0: miles at the U.S. Fifth Fleet in Bahrain, as well as air bases in Kuwait and Jordan. Iran has also declared the complete closure of the Strait of Hormuz. Iran's foreign ministry says the U.S. strikes have rendered the ceasefire, quote, practically meaningless. On Wednesday, Defense Secretary Pete Hegseth threatened more strikes.
1: President Trump, he's willing to go back and fight as necessary, but has given Iran an open hand to make this deal. It's right there. They have that chance. They're choosing to play games. They're choosing to tap. If they want to tap, then the president will turn to the War Department. If we need to negotiate with bombs, we'll negotiate with bombs. And we're very good at it.
0: Hegseth was speaking during a visit to Guantanamo, the U.S. military base in Cuba. During his visit, Hegseth also said the Pentagon is, quote, postured for any possible contingency in Cuba, which is facing escalating threats from the Trump administration. A U.S. attack on a tanker off the coast of Oman has killed three Indian sailors. U.S. Central Command said the ship was targeted for attempting to transport oil from Iran in violation of the U.S. blockade. The U.N.'s International Maritime Organization condemned the U.S. strike. The father of one of the sailors spoke to a reporter in India after learning his son had been killed after being at sea for over 8 months.
2: We were informed that a bomb had been dropped on the ship. What information have you received? We were informed that my son...
0: India has summoned a senior U.S. diplomat to lodge a, quote, strong protest over the attack on the tanker. Amnesty International has accused Israel of ethnic cleansing as part of a, quote, brutal campaign to forcibly displace Palestinians and expand its control over land in the West Bank. Amnesty described the campaign as state-led and not just driven by rogue settlers. Amnesty is calling on nations to halt trade, cooperation, and investment relations that enable what it describes as Israel's, quote, unlawful occupation, apartheid, and ethnic cleansing. The Amnesty report was released on Wednesday, one day after Israeli settlers attacked the historic Christian village of Taiba in the West Bank. Settlers set fire to parts of the village and then attempted to block Palestinians from putting out the blazes. This is Father Bashar Fawadli, the parish priest of Taiba.
3: They forbidden us to arrive to the fire to turn it off. Arrive there, I want to make something very special for our people, to protect them. But we shooting three times, we arrived to the area. There is attacks by the settlers, and they also attacked our people. They stolen the phones, and they attacked also the cars.
0: On Wednesday morning, the FBI conducted a number of raids in Michigan targeting eight pro-Palestinian activists who've been indicted on federal charges for allegedly threatening University of Michigan officials as part of a campaign to push the school to divest from Israel. The Michigan chapter of the Council on American-Islamic Relations condemned the arrests as an attempt to, quote, chill speech on campuses. In Northern Ireland, police in Belfast deployed water cannons to quell a second night of anti-immigration riots. 16 people were arrested, 12 police officers were injured. The unrest began earlier this week after an asylum seeker from Sudan was charged with attempted murder in a stabbing attack. In recent days, masked men have been seen attempting to burn families out of their homes. In one incident, four masked men reportedly chased a nurse of color into the Ulster Hospital. Hilary Benn, the UK Northern Ireland secretary, condemned the violence as, quote, racist thuggery. Benn said a, quote, sense of terror and fear has spread among immigrant families in the area. U.S. inflation hit its highest level in 3 years. The Consumer Price Index rose at an annual rate of 4.2% in May. Energy prices accounted for more than 60% of the monthly increase, driven by the U.S.-Israeli war on Iran, which has disrupted oil supplies through the Strait of Hormuz. Gas prices are now up more than 40% compared to a year ago. President Trump dismissed the latest inflation data.
4: Are you concerned, Mr. President, about the latest inflation number which came out this morning? Could that be a...
5: No, I love it. The numbers were great. You know what I really love? I love the inflation.
0: Senator Elizabeth Warren responded to Trump writing online, "So there you have it. President Trump loves that you're paying higher prices." A new report from New Jersey health inspectors finds bad employee hygiene, unclean surfaces, and poor food shortage at the ICE jail known as Delaney Hall in Newark, New Jersey. The report is based on an inspection of Delaney Hall last month when inspectors were only given access to food service areas. Immigrants detained at Delaney Hall have launched a hunger and labor strike to protest.

over of public assets by the right by private interests. And I talked about how this was affecting things like the New Zealand AS and SAS. And what you meant was that we had our SAS was carrying out operations that were either in the clandestine fashion, they were either in the interests of right-wing organisations. And again, my book, State Secrets, talks a lot about different SAS groups that once they get out, they become basically, it becomes that your SAS is being trained to this high level of expertise by the taxpayers, and then they get to a certain point, and then they go walk out the front gates of Papakura, and they walk straight into the arms of private security companies that are involved in doing things like, you know, extracting minerals out of Africa, and effectively are tied up with things like the blood diamond trade, or they have a role in destabilizing countries in the Pacific, such as, for example, the Sandline affair, where Tim Spicer, who's a colonel in New Zealand SAS, British SAS, basically was involved in an attempt to carry out what would be a coup in Bougainville, which is very mineral-rich resources during the mid-1990s on behalf of corporate interests. And again, I go into my book, I'm very interested about the various money ties to that particular group. In fact, in my book, State Secrets, we can just find, here we are, they think this is the one we want. Okay, so actually it's Control Risk, this group that Chris actually works for. This is a group that he does some, according to the website, they do contract out to. And we'll just go up to the very beginning what I say about Control Risk, which the very first time I mentioned them in my book on State Secrets, which was published in 92. I'm talking about, basically, I've got this list of SAS people that's come from the SAS, and he's made a mistake. He sent it out to me, and it's got a list of all the people that actually he is, you know, served with. And one of the groups I pick up wants to say, I didn't know this person, but the multiple email addresses had two addresses, talking about one particular member of the SAS, had two addresses listed. One was at blah, blah, blah, Control Risk, while the other was labeled at GDC, which I've been told stands for Government Defence Contractors, which it does. So here we have an undisputed example, the New Zealand government on one hand saying it cracks down on mercenaries, while on the other hand it can be found in bed with no less than with one of the largest mercenary companies known to be operating in Iraq. In fact, Control Risk was the group that Tim Spicer, the guy I told you about running the coup attempted coup in Bougainville, was heavily involved. So, you know, basically, what I'm trying to say to you is the idea that we're actually running around quoting former members of the New Zealand SAS who are now working in the private sector, and thinking that, oh, you know, this now the left should start listening to what the SAS has to say, or more specifically, ex-SAS members. Gives that information a bit of context. In fact, if you go look at Control Risk Consulting Group. They work for the military and the government, which I just covered. They work for corporate and energy. So, in other words, the oil and fossil industry, including Chinese National Petroleum, Damaging Petroleum, and again, Control Risk Group, which I just told you about. Again, it's all about the issue. It's about information and its actual context. And I'm going to cover some of these issues. I'm kind of working, jumping all over the place, as we say, because we've got so much to cover. Now, what I'm trying to find, okay, these are getting into here is the issue about basically how do you, first of all, we start going looking at some of these other examples about the question of, you know, looking at the macro picture, is that there's a strategy. This is one of the things that bugs me about mainstream media and different groups that go out there talking about disinformation and misinformation. Again, left wing or right wing kick this football around far too loosely without really providing any definition on what it actually means, or more importantly, how you prevent the strategy so people can actually listen to information and know that they've got a pretty good idea about what's going on in the world because they've followed specific, you know, formulas. And I sort of feel that if the mainstream corporate media is so determined to be stamp out fake news, pretty much, well, this is one of the things that they should be doing all the time. And again, I see a lot of alternative media, the same alternative media that every week is running around asking for a donation. And don't get me wrong, I do the same myself, but you don't actually, you might notice that I don't, that's not about the money. You know, once or twice a year, I wrestle my tin and say, hey guys, it would be good if somebody kind of recognized that this takes a lot of effort. But for me, the job is more, you know, the clear about it. I'm not telling you who to vote for. I'm not telling you what to think. I'm just trying to provide you the information as I actually find it and as I go out of my way to make sure it's accurate. I mean, we all have agendas and we all have bias. There's no denying that. But I do work to set methodology, which in this age of the influencer
doesn't seem to be out there a lot. And we'll go into a few examples of that, sort of. But again, the SIF strategy. So stop, pause, and assess your emotional reaction to the information before believing or sharing it.

So once upon a time, we used to watch something on the news and we'd have all week to think about it before we really kind of embraced that idea. Now we've got this sort of whole social media brainwashing condition where we must either buy one side one way or the other. And somewhere there's that idea that we must have an opinion about everything. And we react as opposed to, you know, slowly having a bit of a think and then going down and then making one of our calls of action. It's just like, a bit like, you know, first aid. It's like in first aid, you don't just rush in. You watch the doors and corners and work out if there's any loose wires or any additional dangers before you go in and try and help. Otherwise, you can end up being a victim yourself. Information, processing information should be always at the top of your mind, that you should always be looking for the doors and corners and information that you didn't know. Things like Occam's razor, the principle of when you're offered two solutions and you've got to choose between one or the other, you go with the simplest. That's fine, but it only works if you've got all the information. Otherwise, you are just basically, you know, being a victim of your own intellectual, informational bias. So stop, pause, investigate the source. So again, don't just accept it and go with it. This is because it, quite often again, this is age of the influencer where the idea that they're doing their research, and that's me with my fingers quoting it, is the idea that they go out and they pick the facts that fit your specific belief system already. When in actual fact, investigating the source, and this is something I speak about, again, I get very interested about throughout the whole COVID, we became very precious about experts, but somehow people that actually do have an expertise or background in research and information, suddenly that information, oh no, we don't want to hear about that. But, you know, I have a very extensive background working for universities, non-government organizations, banking organizations, other media organizations, and through my background in the territorials where I worked, worked in as an artillery intelligence operator, and I've gone into that very, very carefully, explained that I'm not 007, I just was put in this very unique environment where I got to see things and get access to different people that most people wouldn't. So investigate the source, research the original author, the publication to confirm the expertise, the track record, and their potential biases. And again, there's nothing wrong with quoting someone that may not necessarily agree, you know, they may have different political viewpoint, but as long as you caveat what the informational limitations are, you know, they are this politics or they got done for this particular, you know, it's always about my job as a investigative journalist has always been to like list people the different sources and explain that and then let them decide. And apparently again, that's something that, you know, is a bit difficult for a lot of people to understand who got on the whole, I'm in the information, judgment, business, but I'm actually not, don't have any qualifications other than I've got a keyboard and a very volatile opinion. Find better coverage. So better coverage is talking about cross-referencing. Again, it's about this, don't rely on one source, but go and view it against multiple reputable news or research or academic organizations. Try and like, you know, look for organizations that are not funded by a different political organization or big oil or whatever, and try and compare them against other, you know, issues or sources so that you know that you're getting information that has been authenticated by multiple sources, which again talks about the next step to that is tracing the context. What is the original quote? So quite often I've seen that, I've actually fallen guilty of this myself. I was in a case against Richard V. Allen, who's the national security advisor for Ronald Reagan, and he threatened me with an action of defamation, and we had 35 points that went for him. I had him dead for a bang for one source, and it was because I quoted a article off a website which was quoting the I think it was the Mercury Times at the time, and I just accepted, I accepted that website was quoting the newspaper correctly. Actually, it turns out they actually weren't. Luckily, I said the other 34 points had good old Richard V. Allen dead for bang for right. So when the crunch time came about, I was, you know, he didn't follow up with a threat of legal action because we had so many other damning points that it was a case of, you know, you can't defame the devil. And again, if you look at my own back record, I've been up against law cases about 3 or 4 times now, and my batting average is so far, you know, 4 in my favour and 4 none. And I have, you know, 25 years of publishing and books that you can go back and check, and you can find that generally speaking that I've got a pretty good batting average. Again, one of the things that most of my critics never like to talk about, and they never mention what my sources are, they never mention what my qualifications are, they never mention basically my accolades, because again, what they're trying to do is they're trying to downplay and minimize who I am and what my expertise are, because that's the game we're now in, you know, and that's the game where we all as listeners and readers and viewers, we have to up our game. We all know that mainstream corporate media is, you know, we've just got rid of the broadcasting standing authorities. So now it's up to us. We've got to fact check ourselves. So, which again gets into the whole issue of fact checking, is not listening to some international organization that

again has a either a corporate background or a political agenda and saying, oh yes, well listen, there'll be a fact checking. Our fact checking is going to the actual experts themselves and seeing what the experts on themselves occur. And again, we're looking for those experts that don't come with an axe to bear. There are actually some really good media bias charts out there. So, you know, if you want to at least run your organization through from some of these slight filters, and I'll kind of give you where they are, the spectrum. And this is one of the things I also find quite funny about this whole kind of situation with covering the war in the Ukraine, is that very early on, the decision was made that you wouldn't be able to get to view RT television anymore. And I thought that was very strange, because one of my methods, you know, my friends that were very much into media, we used to do is we used to quite often look stories, and we'd compare RT against Al Jazeera and Al Jazeera against CNN and fact check. And this would give us a pretty good filter at the end of the day about what was true and what wasn't by running them through all of those filters. And again, you know, we always knew when it came to RT that when they were talking about Russian state issues, maybe not so good, but when they were talking about Western issues, they were actually quite good at being critical. And CNN had, you know, similar ups and downs. So these are all kind of good little kind of means that you should, you know, just run through yourself all the time when you're actually trying to, like, you know, run, make sure that your information that you're getting is reliable information. And this goes into the heart of the issue between one of the kind of big arguments that often occurs between journalism is the tension between quality, that's depth, accuracy of investigator rigors, and the quantity, which is the sheer click volume, the rapid turnaround, and the frequency, which is, you know, it's a defining industry challenge, which also is one that I was very much trained with, again, in intelligence, was that the flaw we always had was that we had to get intelligence to our commanders as quickly as possible, but we also knew that that gave us less time to actually make sure that our information wasn't being subject to propaganda or misinformation. So, you know, it was a sort of real, like, we used to have this, well, it wasn't actually a rule, but it was a general kind of guideline where we would put greys and dynamics together. And a grey was somebody that might be like, for example, my colleague Les G. Les was a real plotter. He did nothing very, very quickly. But you could always rely on that his information was 100%, you know, solidly. Whereas I was one of these guys that, you know, I could see things out all the place and go very, very fast. And I had very good instincts, but reality was, you know, you pair me up with Les, and when you had a good team, one without each other had limitations. So again, quality and quantity is the same situation. The more sources you actually have, and the more time you give yourself to actually time to actually discern that information, the better your understanding is going to be. And obviously, you know, sometimes you don't have that opportunity to do it. And that's where making sure all your other previous information that you, or all your other understanding of information is, you know, very, very important as in part of the whole process. Let's go along and check with a couple of things, which we are going to do with just a couple other points, which I'm going to run some examples relying like the TPA and some other sort of examples of left-wing and right-wing online bias information and this whole issue about truth and spies and lies. The first one we're going to have a quick look at is, okay, well, this gets again to point, this whole issue about right now, you know, there's this whole information all the time about how we must actually make sure our facts are quicker. But what we see is this current government has actually just taken $3.5 million off the baseline of Radio New Zealand's budget. And again, I've got problems with Radio New Zealand. I think they've been very subject to a guilty on air issue. But I don't believe that stripping your national media is a particularly good idea. And it's become very increasingly talking about getting rid of the news, which means that when more and more corporations are doing things that shouldn't be on, the chances of them actually getting exposed become less and less. And it's not just Radio New Zealand, it's lost, suffered $1.5 million off the annual baseline. We see that New Zealand Air is now losing $2 million in annual funding. And again, good old Jules, top my fourth cousin removed, blessed, I'm very, very lucky to have him as my dissident cousy bros, talking basically about how, you know, we've just spent $2 billion on defence, but New Zealand Media wants to cut money for arts. And I would actually say that the world would probably be a much safer place if we spent less money on spies and soldiers and weapons of mass distraction than we actually spilt them on the actual arts. But that's me, and I said, you know, my attitude, if you want to talk about stop misinformation, you know, probably cutting your public funding is not such a great idea. We also kind of ran for this whole situation with GoBird, where our government turned around and said, oh yes, what we're going to turn around and do is we're going to give this fund to media to, you know, in this time of need, which I noticed as an alternative media operator, I didn't get any of that funding. One of the reasons was because it wasn't just they were offering public media funding at, you know, with a, oh, we understand the importance of this, here you go. They put strings on it. They made you jump for a hoop, and you had to, you know, only cover certain particular topics, and that topic had to be put under a subject review by, you know, the, so the checks and balances between the government and the
Fourth Estate was thrown out the window.

And those are things which, along with things like conflicts of interest, which we're badly, you know, we really need to have start having bigger and noisy discussions. And I'm so glad that, you know, Jules brought this up, because it's such an important issue. And I hope that, you know, all those people out there that follow Jules for years kind of get this and start talking. You know, we need our artists out there, because basically if the fourth estate is the ones that call the government to question, then our artists are the fifth estate that, you know, they call us all into question. And we need them even more in times when information is under attack. Which brings me to the issue of this whole thing of left wing and right wing, and the fact that influencers, those with more clicks and those with more likes these days, get, you know, more the bigger the microphone is, the more important you are, as opposed to actually maintaining certain standards. So here we have our good friends Brutal Q Watch, who do some wonderful stuff, I must admit, on Kelvin Alps and taking the piss out of Loyal, and which I'm because of my bias, I find quite amusing. But then they turn around and talk about, wear the fucking mask, and that's FXXKN is how they spell that, mask Nancy. And, you know, before we even get this whole issue where, like, they're already telling you the Cumberland agenda, if you don't do this, then you're a bad information peddler. It's, you know, Brutal Q Watch, you don't actually, what do we got when we click under about? When we get about, click on about, we get satire and parody, and that's all you get about them. So we don't know who they are, we don't know what their qualifications are, but they've designated themselves as the truth speakers. And if you dare call out Big Pharma or chemtrails or any other fringe topics, then you are a bad information peddler, and you're probably working for the KGB. This is despite the fact, of course, that they are not following their own standards in that terms of, there is no name attached to this. They don't tell you what their work and education is. They don't tell you what they live. So effectively, they're asking you to hold up to standards which they themselves are not actually doing themselves. And today they're talking about, in fact, we'll get back to those guys in a second, but the other recent example I pointed out was the guy that's popped up on recently, Shane Murray. No one knows if he's an avatar or a real boy, and he uses AI information, and it all sounds all very factual, and you know, to write his essays and sound like he's very, very informed, until you get to the punchlines. And then you actually notice that actually his punchlines are when he kind of makes huge jumps and goes 2 + 2 = 5, but because he's read you, he's done another little propaganda story, and every time he's got you go, yes, yes, yes, you've given more credibility. So at the very end, he flips on this punchline, which actually doesn't relate to the information or data that's occurred. And again, just like our friends at Brutal Q Watch, he's doing it behind a screen, and, you know, in this case, he's one red flag worse than Brutal Q Watch, because everything he posts out is, there's an ask or request for money. So that's a big red flag. If every opportunity is the money is more important than actually the information or operating into a set methodology, I would probably walk away. And again, I actually talk about this in my critique to Brutal Q Watch, saying, well, you know, you guys talk about science, and it's terrible that if people don't uphold your version of modern academic science, then they are obviously cookers. Which, again, the idea, any site that's wanting to belittle other people by using slang language that dehumanizes, there's another red flag for you. That's another question that these people are trying to belittle you, as opposed to actually show you in respect by having a proper conversation based on dialogue and mutual respect. That's, you know, a sheer level of, you know, when we talk about guys at the Department of Science and Industrial Research, This is a government body which I had a lot of respect for, and pretty much all ran up until the 1980s. Well, maybe they still operate, but it doesn't feel like it anymore. Yes, 1992, formed, broken into Crown Research Institution in 1992. But before that, the SIR was always paid above board. They were firewalled so that they were basically a neutral group that didn't hold a yes or no standards, and they came with no axe. What we had during COVID was we had people like Susie Wiles, who basically, you know, she works for the Imperial College, which again, there's some very interesting issues when we get into the original information that was provided about the threat of COVID and its symptomology study, and how much it actually meet the actual standards criteria, which in short version, it didn't, and the media just accepted its version and went along with it. And this was largely because, again, at the time in the UK, you had the SAGE advisory government body, which was led by Dominic Cumming, which was a corporate lobbyist, and half of, you know, SAGE actually walked out and said, well, you know, well basically we're not getting a proper COVID response, we're getting one that's making sure that the propaganda or the corporate agenda picture is driven all the time. And this is the same with Susie Wiles. Like, you know, we had her appearing on chat shows and doing, you know, celebrity charades and all the things which are great if you're a communicator, which is what actually Susie is, but she's actually wasn't an actual, I mean, for her expertise, the
CV was polished up a bit more than she actually was. But that's what spin doctoring does. And again, we have to get more clear, very, very careful about when people are telling

us about what science is and what's true and what's not. We really have to look very carefully at who these people are and which hat they're actually wearing. In the case of Susie Wiles, I mean, the fact that, you know, she was didn't actually she was guilty of not isolating when she was going around telling anyone else to do. In other words, do as I say, not as I do. It kind of leans towards the fact that she was more of a communicator than an actual science expert who was really in a position to have any expertise or qualities to talk about how we were going to respond in the academic, pandemic is what we're talking about. And, you know, the idea, again, that these guys like Beautiful Cube Watch, and it's happening throughout universities, which are increasingly getting undercut by the government, so they don't have the funding. We have students that don't really understand the culture of academia that was pre-neoliberalism, before student fees were introduced, and basically the kind of neoliberalism mind grip that's occurred in modern academia since then, which seems to think that, you know, all science is fantastic and you can't question the people that are providing the funding to the tenure group. So never mind the fact that Big Pharma has actually provided nearly $8 billion to the Republicans. So that's, in case you need any reminders, that's the people that good old Donald Trump leads. And of course, you know, Donald Trump was the president of the United States of America. He was the one that turned around and signed off on the Pfizer vaccine, variant of the vaccine, basically, you know, fast forward. Basically, the safety studies were very questionable. The amount of information that was being provided to the people out in the public about what went into it, the contracts that they actually had to sign to be part of the process of getting it, were done in a very non-transparent way. And we're all going on about how much we hate Donald Trump because this is the way he runs, but somehow we had an exception to the rule. And no, I'm not an anti-vaxxer. I'm sorry, in fact, the opposite. My attitude is, I think I would love people to understand that the world's a bit simpler than black and white, and that not all vaccines good and not all vaccines are bad. And I really hate the idea that people seem to think that they're magical bullets or they're the tools of Satan, when it's a bit more complicated than that. And I think that anybody that's trying to tell you otherwise, you know, comes with an agenda. And again, I made this particular point. In fact, this was to an open letter to Nikki Hagen. I was talking to Nikki very much at the time of the protest, saying, look, you need to come and talk to both, you know, the people at the protest, because nearly 50% of these people are not right-wingers. They vote Labour and Greens, and if you don't vote them and you isolate them and demonise them, well, the only one person that's going to come out the winner at this at the end of the day is going to be actually the right, who, you know, as the last election showed out, that forecast became a conclusion. And notwithstanding the fact that I'm talking about the Trans-Pacific Partnership Agreement, which we'll get into in just a sec. In fact, this is a picture I've got showing you Pfizer's lovely logo before 2020. And in this letter to Nikki Hargo, I'm talking about an article which I brought up very much early in the piece, which is from a guy called Mark Christie from DuPont. And I'm trying to find the particular article. Oh, here we are. It's running away, and I'll pull it up. This is just, okay, we're going to wrap this up. Christie iterated the growing trend of nationalism, the potential impact on global agricultural agreements, and the marginalisation of science-based decision-making. So in some ways, he said it wasn't a complete surprise when Mr. Trump was elected and then he quickly scrapped the TPP discussions. So basically, here we have Mark saying that the TPA, they want a post-TPA, they want science as it is post-TPA, where basically corporations and lobby groups can have a great big more power. And he's using the popular image at that time of hating Donald Trump to say, well, I'm not surprised that Donald Trump didn't sign the TPP, even though, in fact, when we now see during COVID, in actual fact, when it came to Pfizer getting what it wanted, Donald Trump really was actually their guy. And that's the hardcore facts. That's not about left wing or right wing. That's just actually what it actually is. And again, one of the reasons why we should care about the TPA was this whole issue that actually, you know, pharmaceutical companies might start using this to actually bully governments around, and actually, and this is where their interstate dispute settlements, and, you know, doing things in a way that were not transparent and sneaky in a clandestine kind of way, which pre-2020, all the groups that were, you know, largely voted Greens and Labour, and the ones that had read Nikki Hager's book Seeds of Dissent, would be saying, yeah, TPA, pharmaceutical companies need to be put on a short lease. And then these are the same people, because of all of this massive juggernaut of information, or this fire hosing that said, oh, if you disagree with anything, then you're an anti-vaxxer. And we see, you know, here we have the Pfizer biotech remaining strictly confidential, while portions of the Pfizer COVID and related treaties document are released under the Official Amplifier Act, the exact financial obligations, delivery volumes, and liability details are heavily reacted to protect commercial negotiations.
I don't get this. Before the TPA protests, we were all against this, and now we're all okay with it. And the idea of actually knowing what the terms, and again, here we have the IFL.

which is the International Federation of Library Associations, kind of warning us about this whole issue about, you know, don't do this, because then you start to get into the tricky area of who actually owns the information. And we see, as I speak, about MSD automating decision-making standards, so you won't actually get to talk to a person. Some machine will decide whether you meet the criteria, and I won't even, I'll do an entire different show on that, on how how evil I think that is, and the fact that we're at that point, and this is not a major story, and that bit of legislation got passed under urgency, we are in really doo-doo watch land. And here we have again, you know, the whole issue about the pass under urgency. And basically, more importantly, you know, here the spin-off again, which is a nice left-wing organization that would have, you know, totally opposed the TPA and now post TPA because of fire hosing. It's all good for the idea that Big Pharma has no accountability and transparency. And they're also using the example of Donald Trump. Funny how everyone uses Donald Trump when they want to, you know, whack a pinata. Don't get me wrong, not a big fan of the big red raccoon myself, but I'm just saying about this whole, you know, getting people using emotional grips as opposed to actually your higher brain. But basically, the gist of this article is talking about how the changes in infrastructure, critical infrastructure that are taking place in New Zealand, basically means that everything you do now in law is actually subject to US law, and that includes the intellectual property rights about who actually owns that information and who owns the resources and money that you make off that information. And again, this is actually covered in the Journal of Intellectual Law Properties Entertainment for NYU, and they specifically talk about data as a tohunga, Aotearoa New Zealand Māori data sovereignty and implications for protections of treasury, which again, all of this us being okay with our government signing secret deals with the Pfizer, the very things that we're assuming when the government turned around and said, okay, we're going to do public funding for the media, but we're going to put conditions on it, they lowered the bar. And now, of course, people like ACT National are using that same bar because we let ourselves be fire hosed into a lesser standard. Everybody actually has to be held up to these particular standards. And we'll see you all on the Deadline Report here at Fresh FM next week. 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And if you do want to support it, remember, you don't just get a flat money. You get the ability that throughout the year, if you want to contact me, be one of my Facebook buddies and use me as a little like organic AI to help you fact check stories or give you maybe a bigger macro opinion. I'm willing to do that within reason, of course, you know. So it's not a gift. You actually do get a service in return. This is Ben Vigen on the Deadline Report.

0: Nelson Tasman Chamber of Commerce is presenting a workshop on building a social media presence for June the 17th, 9 a.m. to 1 p.m. The session will guide participants in selecting the right platforms, establishing an effective posting frequency, creating visually appealing content using fundamental tools, and much more. Contact the Chamber for more information.
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5: Welcome to the Bridge Zone. You're at the table with Barry and Mariana. I am home, Pete, and it's good to be back.
6: New Zealand sticked along without you. It was still here when you got back this morning, was it?
5: I did. I got back this morning. Something about having a shower in your own shower, isn't it, Barry? I mean, you would have remembered that when you were tripping around in the van.
6: Definitely is. It was so good to get back and do that, for sure.
5: And I did a couple of things. I watched the clip on Rory McDowell, the 7-year-old that was in AJ's Bridge Lessons. Did you happen to catch that on
6: that
5: 7
6: was on
5: Sharp?
6: What? I saw that on 7 Sharp. Good bit of publicity for Bridge.
5: Yeah, I'm happy to say that Rory is registered for the Youth Weekend down in Christchurch. So this year, the Youth Weekend is from Friday the 4th of September to Sunday the 6th of September. And I'm hopeful that Al Scott, who is 8, and his brother Barry, who I believe is 13, will come down with us to the youth tournament too. That could even be a match made in heaven, Barry. A 7 and an 8-year-old playing together.
6: I wonder how the older kids will feel about that. It'll be interesting to see.
5: And the other bit that I watched, again, it was only like a 3-minute clip, was my granddaughter from Dunedin. She was the ball carrier for when Magic went down to Dunedin to play against the Southern Steel. And Cassidy walked the ball out for the centre pass. So I had 2 clips to watch when I got that. Pretty cool. Anyway, what's been happening in your world?
6: The selectors call for expressions of interest for the national coaching program, which is sort of designed to improve New Zealand's results, international teams. They've asked people to put their names down for consideration, and I don't see there's any reason why I can't say sort of the numbers anyway. So in the mixed category, there are 24 pairs. Now, I can't remember having anything like those sort of numbers that I can ever recall in New Zealand. So that's pretty huge. Some of these are sort of double ups. They've got their name down in 2 things. So there's 24 pairs with their names down for the mixed. There's 6 pairs for the woman. There are 13 pairs for the open. And there are 10 pairs for the seniors. So not bad numbers, but like I say, some of them are doubled up. They might be in the seniors and the open or the women's and the mixed or whatever. So I haven't gone through and worked out all the double up. A lot of people interested in this national coaching program. Now, they seem quite adamant that they don't want to run trials, that they do want to select. I know there's been a bit of talk around the traps that with 24 pairs in the mixed, perhaps they should run a trial for that.
5: Right. So any new names in these expressions of interest?
6: There is

0: some old names and new partnerships, if you like. Not really. Most of these names have been around for a while.
1: Barry, what date was that?
0: This only came out on the weekend.
1: Oh, okay.
0: We had to put our names forward a little while ago and we hadn't heard anything, apart from, of course, the rumour mill, which actually was fairly accurate. So it's happening. I'm not quite sure where it will go from here. They're looking at all the data from all these pairs and everything they've played in. Also got something about that. So they're taking it pretty seriously and they're actually looking at pairs' history rather than just picking somebody on probably not too much. I want to be a bit careful here, but,
1: yeah.
0: but probably picking them without doing too much homework. It looks like they are going to do their homework.
1: Okay. I came back, Barry, and I've got lots of emails to get back to, but I'd just like to say that I've actually registered for the Hamilton Swiss pairs, the 3 weeks for Wednesday, and all of the Waikato Bay's restricted open Swiss pairs. They've got this little league going, and I've registered for all of them. And while I was away, I was thinking, as you know, folks, I went over to Vietnam with my friends from the Cairns Bridge Club. They're hosting the Barrier Reef Tournament again next year in 2027. And I flicked an email out to my partner that said, are you interested in going to Cairns next year? I've only just done it, so that would be more. And I looked up my master points and I am 193.35. So I am gaining onto the 200 and then I've got another 58 points to find. Is that right, Barry?
0: That's right, 250 gets you a life master.
1: Okay, so Congress is going to play pretty high in my calendar this year, trying to secure as many as I can. But guess what? I got an invite to play with somebody, never played with them before, to join them for the one-day teams event that is on the Wednesday.
0: By the way, it looks like there's about 28 tables that registered for the Hamilton Online Swiss Pairs, which starts on the 17th of June. It's more than last year.
1: Yeah.
0: So they have got a Congress Open teams on the same day.
1: They do.
0: So there's Congress Open teams, Congress Restricted teams, Congress Senior teams, Congress Intermediate teams, and the Congress Junior teams all being held on that date over those two sessions.
1: Oh, well, that's good. So it must be a little change of format then.
0: Yeah, I think they have switched things around a bit. The New Zealand Open teams final will still be being held at that stage. That's obviously going to only involve two teams.
1: Oh, right. Anyway, did you see the youth post it?
0: No, I didn't. Where was that?
1: It should have been on the notice board at the club.
0: Here's the results from the Spartown teams on the weekend. They were a pretty good field of 22 teams. They were pretty happy with that. And the winning team top was the Buckledon team, which was Karen Harris and Marcus Dudley, Hamish Brown and John Buckledon. I don't know whether I'm allowed to mention this, but going into the last round, Marcus came over looking for a ride home with somebody because he was scheduled to be playing against his mother in the last round and he wasn't too sure he was going to get a ride home. That was Andrew Reynolds and Mark Lynch, Tina Dudley and Bruce Inglis. I don't know who was playing with who.
1: Okay.
0: Yeah, but anyway, they had quite a nice win in the last round to win by nearly six VPs.
1: Everybody.
0: Good morning, Douglas.
2: Good morning, everybody.
1: So with us today, we have Douglas Russell from the North Shore Bridge Club, and he chats with the Bridge Zone about the new beginner lessons and retention of these new bridge players. I didn't realise that you'd played for New Zealand for so many times.
2: Only for the oldies, the wrinklies.
1: The wrinklies.
0: What's this rumour going round that Douglas is a silver grandmaster, Mariana? He's got over 2,000 A points. And the rumour going round is 26 out of 30 of his finesses work.
1: Woo!
2: Thank you, Barry.
0: Or is it 26 out of 30 or something else?
2: Something else, I think.
1: So we've got some tips that you could pass on to our listeners and clubs.
2: First of all, some statistics. New Zealand Bridge, of course, is struggling to maintain its financial viability. And in order to secure that, what it really needs is a steady influx of new members. Almost all new members come to New Zealand Bridge through lessons which are run by clubs. They're not run by New Zealand Bridge themselves. So supporting the clubs is actually very important in all of this. Now, there are two aspects of increasing.

increasing the membership. The first one is actually recruitment into the lessons, and the second one is retention once they've been through the lessons. So we need to address both of those. Now, again, we did some surveys. I think I mentioned that I was on the teaching committee for a while, and I was involved very heavily in redoing all the new material. About 70% from our surveys of new members come through personal recommendation.

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3: 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I'm Anne, and I'd like to share some of my favourite folk music with you. 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

0: Kia ora, planet people. 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
2: 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Hey guys, welcome back to That's Meant. I'm Nicole.
3: I'm Pat.
4: I'm Renata Harper.
5: I'm Martina.
6: And I'm David.
2: And on this episode, we're going to be interviewing Renata's... on this episode, we're going to be interviewing Martina's mom, Renata! Woohoo! Woo!
6: Yay! And then we've got some couple of questions that...
2: Should Nicole I say, do you want to start us off?
6: Would you like to introduce yourself?
4: Sure. Hi, everyone. Thank you for having me today. I'm very, very honored to be here. Yes, my name is Renata Harper, and I am from Brazil, and I've been living in New Zealand for 25 years now.
2: Mm-hmm. So, Renata, when did you first move here?
4: In 2001.
2: Oh, long time ago.
4: Yes.
2: And did you have a specific reason you chose to come to New Zealand?
4: Well, in 1999, 27 years ago, I met Martina's father on a holiday in Brazil. Ooh. So he was just visiting, just spending Christmas with some friends. And he knew a friend that I knew. And we've been introduced to each other. And 27 years ago.
2: That's so cute.
4: You never know.
3: And is there anything you do to stay connected to your culture?
4: Yes, as you know, I love dancing, and that's a big part of our culture in Brazil. The kids are, you know, they're pretty much bored dancing. And the other part that I love as well is cooking. Cooking the typical Brazilian food, and now I can pass that down to my children.
2: So how'd you get into Zumba?
4: After having Tiago and Martina, I was looking for a way of exercising, but at the same time I had to enjoy exercising. And a friend of mine said to me, "Have you heard of Zumba?" And I was like, "No," because I told her I love dancing. And she's like, "You have to try." And that was 13 years ago.
3: So you start Zumba in Nelson, but like, what was your job back in Brazil?
4: In Brazil, I was a landlord and I was a jewelry designer. And then I was going to someone's Zumba class. So I was just a participant when I was in Christchurch before we moved to Nelson.
2: Do you have the same job in New Zealand as you did in Brazil?
4: No, it's different. Yes, the job I had in Brazil, I was a receptionist in a graphic designing company.
2: And what do you do in New Zealand?
4: Now, I still a landlord. I look after some tenants. And then now I'm a Zumba instructor that keeps me fit. And then, of course, my kids are my priority. So looking after Tiago and Martina comes first.
6: I got a question. How did you come into like your current career now as a landlord? Like, how did it go?
4: Yes, I'll tell you that. My husband, Stephen Harper, he's a builder. So we are a team. He build the houses and I rent them.
3: So So when you first came to New Zealand, like, how did you find it, like, trying to learn English for, like, the first time?
4: It was very tough. When I didn't know what people mean when they say I'm homesick. And after going through myself, anybody that says I'm homesick, I completely relate to them because I pretty much cried for the first month. It's just because it's such a big change when you're in a country and you hardly speak the language properly and you don't know many people. Even though I had my husband and his family, it's still a big change. And to make it better,

0: better as time goes by, you start working and meeting other people. That's the best way to overcome that feeling.
1: Was there any, like, when you first came here in that first month, was there any, like, big culture shocks you had?
0: Yes, not speaking the language properly was already the biggest barrier there. And yeah, the cultural shock in New Zealand compared to Brazil, it's a big difference. You know, I'm used to thousands of people, and then over here you hardly see as many people around. So I felt isolated.
2: Okay. What was like learning English? Like, did you have many resources or like?
0: I had the basics, but the best thing that happened to me, it was this Mexican couple. They gave me the opportunity to work a part-time on the jewelry store in Christchurch. And they just welcomed me, even though my English was very limited. They gave me the opportunity to practice, and I still in contact with them today. And I'm so grateful. I'm so thankful for the opportunity that they give, so I could develop and grow my English. Yes.
2: So when you first came to New Zealand, did you live in Christchurch?
0: Yes, I lived in Christchurch for the first 16 years.
2: And then why did you choose to come to New Zealand, Nelson?
0: That was my husband's decision. I think he had enough building in Christchurch, and he said, "Oh, I like to be closer to the Marlborough Sounds." He loves sailing. So we spent a lot of time in Picton. And being in Nelson, it's a little bit smaller than Christchurch, closer to the Sounds. And we want to focus on kids' activities and make sure they've got access to everything here. So yeah, it was time to change.
2: How do you feel when you're connected with your culture again, like when you go back to Brazil? Like,
0: Yes, I am going in 3 weeks' time. I'm going to
2: so
0: Brazil.
2: exciting.
0: Yeah, Martine and I, we're going together and just see the family. My father is 79 now, and it's very important to keep in contact, in touch. And this is a sacrifice we do when you choose to live in another country. That distance between family, it's not easy. It is a sacrifice. But now with FaceTime and many ways of you know, WhatsApp, and you can, it's a lot easier than 20 years ago.
2: Yeah, I feel like a lot of immigrants go through that, being like distant from your family.
1: Especially my mom and dad.
2: Oh, yeah.
1: Especially my mom, she's always calls my grandma in the States, like, "Oh, how are you doing?" and stuff like that. And yeah, my dad, he's like, he calls his mom every time, and then like his mom lives in Christchurch, but it's still like a long distance. And so like every once in a while he would go like go, you know, go to Christchurch every couple of like 5 or 6 months.
2: I guess sometimes it's just hard to like keep in touch as well, because you're so busy, like, you know.
3: Time zones.
2: Time zones and stuff as well.
3: I also have a question. Is there anything you're excited to show Martina, like back, like when you go back to like Brazil or anything? Like, is there anything you're looking forward to showing her?
0: I'm really looking forward to go to Rio and go to the Christ. We're gonna go up to all the touristic spots, and the Sugarloaf and the Ipanema Beach.
2: Sounds exciting.
0: Yeah, and the food is just amazing.
2: I've heard a lot of people miss the food from their country.
0: It's gonna be fun.
2: Are you excited to go back, Martina?
4: Yes, I am. It's gonna be so fun.
2: How long has it been since you've been to Brazil?
0: 1 year.
4: 1 year. I went in 2019
2: too. And Renata, how do you ensure your kids are connected to your culture while they're living in, I guess, the New Zealand culture?
0: Yeah, I think now that Martina is part of the multicultural youth group, it's just the best thing that happened. And of course, it had to come from her. I wanted her to make that decision. I always expose the kids to my culture, and then it's up to them to choose how far they want to go with that. But I can see Martina's steps moving forward and more connected to what Brazilian music.

0: food and yeah, fashion and all different things.
1: What do you miss the most about your culture?
0: I think it's the family connection.
1: Yeah.
0: We are very close to each other and we are big, big family.
1: How often do you go back to Brazil?
0: Now that my dad is gonna be

0: these rich connections, you have to train your brain. And that's why these neural pathways, there are something called synapses. They connect the neurons and build stronger connections. And when you teach somebody what you have learned already, you're thinking about an effective way to actually teach them. So you go to the core of things. And what's magical about the brain is your neuroplasticity, the brain adapts. And when you know things, this gives some dopamine burst. It's a hormone, it's sort of a reward system. And when you know things and when you teach things to some other person and you do a good job, it gives you more dopamine and it gives you encouragement. And as always, there is something opposite to it. Students have stress. Everybody has stress. And once they have stress, there's a hormone called cortisol. Now, this builds up. It affects your sleep. It affects your how your brain functions. And it does the opposite. So you have to manage those things to learn. And that's a bit about brain. And you have to know about your brain before you study.
1: Yeah, so there's a whole lot of things to think about there, aren't there? And it's about having this balance when you're doing it, talking about the stress and sleeping. Not getting enough sleep obviously impacts your ability to remember things. And a bit of exercise and getting out and giving it a break. Your brain is actually working like a muscle, isn't it? So it's you need to give it opportunity to recover. So there's a lot in there, isn't there, to this whole business of trying to remember stuff.
0: Absolutely, Philip. It's about knowing your brain, and it's about being a detective and to engage in the material and to get the core of things. And I'm also guilty of studying hard, and I'm no exception. I burned midnight oils and I've stayed like throughout the night Philip knows how I sleep. So yeah, moving on, Philip, some international students have a different sort of challenge, and that's language proficiency. It's a big one. Now, when you come to New Zealand, obviously they have English speaking capability, but English has its own quirks, right? It's not just about casual chat. There are dialects.
1: Oh, yeah, definitely. And there's different language that are used in every discipline, isn't there? And so it's about learning some of the special words and terms that are used for the specific area that you're studying. And so not only do you have to learn English, which is hard enough on its own and how all of that fits together, but then you've got to understand the specialized language and sometimes acronyms, you know, like three-letter acronyms for different things. Yeah, it's a big ask for somebody doing it in a second language. So what are the best tips for learning the academic language associated with your topics?
0: You're right. It's a distinct skill set to know academic language. It can be hard to younger Kiwis even to have academic language. And you get to familiarize with its content. And for foreign students, to familiarize with the English language and how it pronounces and enunciates words, I think the best solution is watch a couple of movies, Netflix, and documentaries. Even the field in your study, science documentaries or YouTube, you have a lot of material rather than earlier times. You just have the newspaper. You have a lot of materials. Actually, when you hear the words, you actually live within the words. And when you are watching films, please don't put subtitles.
1: Oh, fascinating.
0: Yeah, because when you put subtitles, that gives that advantage away, because you are looking at the subtitles in your own language and then it doesn't go into your brain. So watch without subtitles and familiarize with the jargon words in the industry, in the news. It gives a lot of benefit for you to familiarize the language and give a read for, like, try a little bit of reading of research articles. That helps.
1: So it's interesting that you say turn off the subtitles. What if the subtitles were in English? Would that be helpful?
0: The point is you're focusing on the subtitles and you're not hearing what they speak. Yeah. So turning off it actually helps you to actually see how the mouth moves, how those enunciation and pronunciation works.
1: Yeah, so it's also kind of a bit like thinking in that language, isn't it? You've got to learn to think and not just to be able to translate.

0: relate to where you understand it. You've got to be able to think in that language and use the right terms. Yeah.
1: Yes, use the right terms. And yeah, that's kind of it.
0: Okay, so that's a big one. Assessments here can be quite different from other countries, I imagine. It's not just about remembering facts, is it? Some styles of assessment may be a bit different here in New Zealand. Tell us a bit about that.
1: So the assessments are a little bit practical in New Zealand. Considering Asia, it's a little bit more practical, and you can have, even if you are a professional, I mean, you have gone through degrees, multiple degrees, it can be different experience. So one thing you have to know about is the marking rubric. Get inside of the marker's head and align your assessment answers according to those specifications. That's the most important thing you should know. But throw in a little bit of creativity and also an additional material that you know the subject well. That really helps to get good grades. And it's like sort of seasoning food. It makes you stand out. And in this world, it's all about standing out, isn't it?
0: Yeah, that's really smart, Buddhika. It's not just about meeting the requirements, but exceeding them in a thoughtful sort of way, adding something extra in. That's the way to get the higher level. But there's something else important missing on this preparation list, something that could really help students.
1: You can fall into trouble with academic integrity. It's not about cheating, but it's about giving acknowledgement to the researchers where you got the information from, because it's all about credibility. And referencing, although they say it gives you 5 marks, but if you don't indicate any of those references, that's trouble for you, because they don't know where you got that information and whether it's credible or you copied from. So academic integrity is, we should talk about it more. And with AI, you should be really careful, because I think AI, you should actually use it as a tool, search engine, to structure the information and also search for the additional information and to brainstorm some ideas, proofread, that sort of thing. AI would make it really nice for assessments, but you can't copy it. You just have to write it in your own words.
0: Yeah, that's a curly one, Buddhika. On one hand, it's technology and it's here to stay, so students need to learn to use it, and it's a part of your future toolkit. But on the other hand, there's a real fear that it's being used to cheat and for students to lose their own ability to think critically. So it's a bit of a wild waste out there with AI, and I guess universities are still trying to figure out, and the goalposts seem to be moving all the time. What do you have to say about that?
1: You should actually be aware of those things and effective research techniques, whether you are writing essays or doing postgraduate projects. Research is the backbone of higher education, and you can't just copy just AI, but you have to acknowledge those researchers and their information.
0: That's a really clear way to put it, Buddhika. It's about integrity and taking responsibility for your own learning, which is a core Kiwi value, really. We value hard work and honesty. And if you're going to use a tool, own it and make sure you're still doing the mahi, the actual work.
1: Absolutely. Ultimately, all this study, all this learning needs to connect to something bigger, your long-term career and your life goals. From what you see at Operation Friendship and just generally in the community, how do students best make their studies count beyond the degree itself? How do they bridge that gap in that career?
0: Yeah, now that's a million-dollar question, isn't it? Piece of paper, the degree that opens doors, but it's what you do while you're getting it and how you present yourself afterward and how you connect with people that really counts. We've always encouraged people to get out there and connect and build relationships. That's often the way things happen. And so getting that first step on the ladder can be quite difficult. But that's how things happen here. It's often about who you know as much as what you know.
1: Couldn't agree more. But with an evolving world, things are always not so simple. And it might be simple for earlier generations, but now it's going in a chaotic way. And attending university, career fairs, industry events, even volunteering in your field, those connections are gold. And often there are hidden opportunities, looking for internship, part-time work in studies, and Yeah, New Zealand

0: values practical experience. I have thrown CVs and I know they value practical experiences. Still, it's going to be hard. So it's about actually networking and going beyond what you are, used to have in Asian countries. And even for younger Kiwis, you have to go beyond.
1: Yeah, absolutely. Adaptability is key, Buddhika. We Kiwis pride ourselves on being resourceful, on being able to give it a go, even when it's new and a bit daunting. And that's the spirit that will serve the students well here, both in their studies and in their careers. It's about seeing change not as a threat, but an opportunity to grow.
0: Absolutely. The resilience and the eagerness to learn, and also building your skills, soft skills, enhancing your tools is the key to success. Well, that's a wrap at episode 2, Student Life in Aotearoa. We have talked about studying smart and unlocking academic success. And we have a guest who is joining with multiple talents. He's a water engineer by day, and at night, he's a rapper. And that's a quite interesting mix of personality. I think Philip knows the guy from South Korea.
1: Yeah.
0: Senghua. His stage name is Bill Z, and he's kind of an interesting character. So the next episode is about his experience in Aotearoa. And a huge thank you to Philip for joining me in this lovely evening. It has been a great conversation with you.
1: Yeah, well, it's been a great pleasure doing this with you, Buddhika, and it's been really interesting learning about ways in which you can help your memory and improve how you get through your course and then come out the other end of it and find a position. So thanks for that.
0: 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And of course, streaming online. Thank you for being part of this choreo. Remember, learning is a journey, not a destination. Apply these smart strategies. You'll be well on your way, acing your studies and beyond.
1: Yep. Stay smart, New Zealand.
0: Stay smart. And that's a wrap. Land.

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6: 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Welcome back in Lowanavla episode Blue Yumi Talem, Lo Fresh FM. Topic play me today, him is study life more community integration. Good for welcome to you. And today, Baba Yumi, talk about one important topic where plan the student more family or get a lot specific or is a very late lehem where me study life more community integration. Time one man or one woman in movie go on our country blah study him in on him in go lo class no more and we want new vla life with them new vla culture new vla friend more plan the new vla experience. Sometime is a got hard time or some homesick, land with barrier,

0: find a way to fit inside long community. But at the same time, anyone good for the Chinese, we learn a new survey, build a good for the network, more camp part, low and strong community. The program today, remember, you may have a story, low and student, one member of the community, blue, you may love and water, low side, blue experience, blue him, or challenge him, Mr. Face, him, also one him, and Mr. Adapt, low, more contribute, low community, with him, establish him. You may hope to story and blue today, remember, you may give him inspiration, serve him, more encouragement, low get our way list of study. Plan the study or supporting one man blow study the overseas. So start with the Bible you will tell them that you will talk about topic here, study life, more community integration. Now yeah, but you may start on with them guest you me. Welcome to Yumi Talem show. You will tell them hear me talk about one topic today we hear me study life, more community integration. So with them topic here, Mikata Chinese protoktok with them Dorinda Bule. Where Baba Hemi me talk about Liumi study life, more community integration. Firstly, Bahemi introduce him one more tell him when I hemi come lehem. So Dorinda, suppose you have introduce him you one or tell him Liumi when I you come lehem or yes. Awesome. Start the question, Liumi.
1: Thank you, Fala. Hello, hello, listeners. We blessed up listen today. I'm a good training program blow you today. Also, you talent and blow me Dorinda. Me blow Pentecost. Me stop. Study law Fiji National University.
0: Thank you, Dorinda. You sabe talam lo yumi wanem na hemi inspire you blo kam lo Fiji blo study.
1: Falori lo question. I think wanem hemi inspire me blo me kam study is arasem currently mistap. Work lo mi lo vanuatu before mi come study mi work all sem communications officer lo department lo public health but lo balance sem experience with them qualification him and I push me lo mi take em inspire me or mi take em courage ya lo mi must come study so me want them cut more. Me want them building my communication skills for me in terms of especially lo professional work area where me stop work like him. And me find them say Fiji National University he me offer them. So me think say me got good one good flow opportunity for me to become more further studies for me, particularly lo provision for me also communications officer. Mo Fiji he me just close to home, so me think say one area where you miss have a find a multicultural or you may find most of the Pacific students so stop lo Fiji. So what a one good environment, that's why me choose lo come study lo place.
0: Thank you, Miss Dorinda. Bule blo save yeah kimol. Story with them, Yumi. Yumi still continue the story and yet about study life, more community integration. Now, first time when you call, you arrive to Fiji, one of my impression for you time you go arrive to Fiji, the first time you change them culture, also change them country, but go study one of the country also in Fiji.
1: Thank you, Valerie. Lo side lo impression lo come study lo Fiji. Think firstly pa mi tale se emi no first time when mi come lo Fiji plan the time mi pin travel lo pass the come lo Fiji for them work. Mi pin start spend them some few weeks lo place ya few days. But eme mi different time you stop come. You stop travel for study and you stop thinking about if I spend them like for some years lo Fiji. And yeah, impression blehem me different compare lo past

0: traveling where mi pensa camlo fici. Emi one very one diverse place lo place lo fici al semitalen finis lo tok tok lo mi one multicultural place where you mi sabe meeting plenty people on la Pacific countries mo all international all foreign friends too all stop yeah be tayo kamusta tayo mi arrive with the family plumi blakamia first weeks few days emi mi feel excited from mi stop lo one new environment mo environment ya pa mi spend a long time lem but sometimes same time too mi feel him say mi nervous from ba mi start one new life ya with a life lo one new place ya pa im say mako sem home or no. Later, mi camplo, mi save make more new friends, lo place, mi catch up with them. Mi camplo, mi later, you know, catch up, sorry, adapt with them. New environment, mo mi stop le heman. Mi save talem se fiche, mi se makol se mfano atu no mo. Like culture play me call us up me semak you may meet him all friendly or yes you meet all the fiji me one millennial you may one millennial so some say you may have meet him all friendly people you may got some fashion where you may also millennial country you may say Muslim say you may semak so lo first time me feel him say me miss him home everyone new start koko sem mi adapt all family blomi all picking ini blomi tu all adapt lo ni environment wo mi stam last talem so na ya mi vlay ya yeah, mi stop also one home na lo play
1: okay you mi tu still stop continue but still dan you mi tu aram small about study life blu you and when I'm nami inspire you lo ko study lo Fiji or you've been telling about finish for the current position we use take him law work play you make him say use of a course thinking of further medication do you so when I'm not used to really currently focus some study lehem more by taking you how many years please of completing more studies play yeah
0: so Mr. Study Media and Communications, lo Fiji National University. Why me? Sorry, I think suppose me no answer him. Me no get to the point. Lo question, blue you be? Why me choose some FNU compared to other universities? For USP, me. Hemi same course but hemi make him journalism with them majoring other related field be or other related course behemia you know one hemi unique about FNU hemi specifically to communications that's why time before me apply me go through the program behem you want them to must you want to by me come study from you must relate lo field lo me or some communications officer so time me look through me compare with the USP and lo place yeah avenue me all units play him all course where me offer him me in line with them communications role or some yeah lo into one workplace, one am now workload communications officer. So, Emi, 1 3 years program. Me thank God say, yeah, Emi finally ablo me and me can't wait. Blow me go back. Lo me finish, hopefully, suppose me complete him. Yeah, by me save. Emi end last year, blow me lo place. Yeah, after yeah, me go back home.
1: Emi kutumas lo haramula kutkutfla story and also mo once you finish him study blue you by emi one picla relief mo emi one achievement blue you to lo career blue you lo work blue you and lo life blue you to and yes by me story a little bit lo education system you come back lo study life experience blue you how different education system

0: Lo feci con Pepe lo Vanuatu.
1: Thank you, Valerie. Inokata, asumse, pamitalese, yumi fortunate, naoya yumi kata, National University Plo Vanuatu, which is a mistake Plo

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and rights inherent in us all to take part in the conversation and not just talk the talk, but walk the walk. 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
0: It's cool to kōrero.

0: 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Open Comedy is back at the Star Tavern in Richmond, hosted by Chris Lippi on the first Wednesday of every month, kicking off at 7pm. 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
2: Kia ora, this is Claire Williamson, producer and host of A Little Bit Booked. 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

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I'm from Radeberg, that's in Germany. 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

0: Friday nights hit different. When the world quiets down and the city lights take over, there's a place you can go. This is Neon Nights, a late night journey through synthwave from the iconic to the underground to the sounds you didn't know you needed. 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Neon Nights. Stay up late. Stay neon.
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I'd like to share some of my favourite folk music with you. You'll hear some classics from the past and some from recent times. There'll be songs and instrumentals in a variety of music that I hope you'll enjoy. 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
1: Kia ora, it's Q. Heke. Heke means to descend. Now, like, you could be coming down from a tree or coming down from a high. 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Heke, descend. 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
0: It's cool to Gordon.

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0: Welcome to the What Do You Do podcast, where I chat to people about their jobs, their career path, and their everyday life. Whether you're still at school and wondering, what am I going to do when I leave? Whether you're thinking of changing jobs midlife, or just love to listen to different people's choices, this is the place to be. 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
1: 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This is Kev Energy on the show Heaps More Energy, where solar is made simple. This show has been brought to you by Heaps More Energy in New Zealand for solar monitoring services. The show is predicated on the responsibilities and rights inherent in us all to take part in the conversation and not just talk the talk, but walk the walk. Solar Made Simple is every Monday morning at 9:30 a.m. with a replay on Thursday afternoons at 3 p.m.
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3: Swift Sue Montgomery. President Trump has condemned Israel's latest attack on Beirut, saying it should not disrupt his hopes of signing a peace deal with Iran today. Israel said it hit a Hezbollah command center, killing at least three people. Mr. Trump said both sides should stop firing. Peter Bowes is in Los Angeles.
4: We did have this post from the president a few hours ago saying he believed very close to a deal. Now, that is slightly different to what he was saying in that quite long post yesterday, saying particularly that there would be a deal signing on Sunday. He, in his latest post, condemned the Israeli attack on Beirut and called on all sides to stand down. And then he finishes this post by saying, "Let's not blow it," which suggests to me that at least it's going through his mind that the events of the last few hours in Lebanon have the potential to blow it.
3: Kosovan authorities say they've arrested five ethnic Serbs suspected of being involved in one of the worst massacres against ethnic Albanians during the war of the late 1990s. Prosecutors say the former members of Serbian special units are the first to be detained in connection with the killings. Here's Abiona Boya.
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Save time, lower emissions, and easier parking. How cool is that? And before I go, I just want to give a plug for the next two interviews. Next week, we will have Dr. Christina Hood, is well known as internationally as a respected climate policy expert. And then that will be followed by an interview with Nathan Surendran, who is an energy expert and has some very insightful things to say about energy and the economy. Thank you so much for your company. I do hope I enjoy it again next week. And as always, kia kaha for the climate. 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

Kia ora, haere mai, and welcome along. Hatu is in the house. From my house to your house, whether you're in the dog house, the poor house, the nut house, the murder house, parliament house, or the house of the rising sun, we'll be dealing with some of the important issues of the day. Local, regional, national, and international, plus sampling some of the most amazing local talent and dipping into a few tracks you may or may not have ever heard before. 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

And that was the latest release from the great blues man Keb Moe called Fussing and Fighting. I thought we'd have a bit of a blues theme this week, considering events local and international. And here's one from Wellington blues man Darren Watson about the latest legislation regarding homelessness in Aotearoa, New Zealand. Move on.

0: I'd like to state my bias towards many things that affect our lives in our communities and on our home planet Earth. My sincere belief is that we don't get there until we all get there. My support and attention generally goes towards like-minded individuals, although I support the right to be heard from a wide range of views. What I don't support are opinions presented as facts and cherry-picked news bites extrapolated into unsubstantiated theories. I would also choose science over religion on any given day. Knowledge is power. Beliefs can have dire consequences. I've been called a woke-tard, a lefty, and a socialist libtard. I take those intended slurs as compliments. If wanting a clean world, stable climate, and a level playing field is threatening to some, then Houston, you have a problem. Woke is a slang word, a misrepresentation of awake. The opposite would be asleep or unconscious. So I see the accusations of wokeness as admissions of unconsciousness. People talking in their sleep, having bad dreams, and blaming it on others. Like people who are aware of and actively attentive to important facts and issues, especially issues of racial and social justice.
1: A few thoughts here from Sam Neill regarding his opposition to the mining company Santana Minerals, who have little or no mining experience, and the project is undergoing fast-track approval with the current government. The proposed mine site sits in the high country near the historic Bendigo Reserve, just kilometers from Neil's Two Paddocks Vineyard. Sir Sam Neill has actively campaigned against the development, releasing a mini-documentary titled Into the Dunstan Mountains with Sam Neill and attending fundraising events to stop the mine. He has described the open pit project and its planned cyanide processing as an environmental catastrophe that will permanently ruin the region. Santana Minerals received Overseas Investment Office, OIO, land clearance. The massive project, estimated to hold billions in gold, is awaiting final fast-track decision. Neil's opposition has sparked intense debate. He has publicly traded barbs with Resources Minister Shane Jones and stated that he has even received violent threats over his activism.
2: Oh, that's Skylark and I

0: Right on top of the Dunstan Range. This is right in the middle of central Otago, perhaps the most beloved region of New Zealand. It's big, beautiful, brooding country. It's not pretty, but it's incredibly beautiful, and there is nowhere like it on the planet. But something absolutely devastating is happening here right now. An Australian mining company, a company that, by the way, has never dug a mine before, has applied for fast-track consent to mine these beautiful hills. Now, this isn't a bit of panning in a creek. No, this is mining on an industrial scale. Gold mining on an industrial scale. Something like 2 grams of gold for 21 tons of rock will be crushed. Millions of tons of rock will be blown up whole and crushed. All this landscape will completely change. Central Otago will completely change, and not for the better.
1: Out of our critical minerals, and I don't want to hear all these green fairy tales, Luddites who don't understand economics, people who hate fossil fuels but every day demand to know how the government's going to find more money to pay for fossil fuels.
0: Hi, I'm Sam Neill. A few months ago, I put my hand up and voiced some opposition to a proposed gold mine, a vast open cast gold mine that is proposed to be fast tracked in my neighbourhood in central Otago. I stand by those views, and I'm glad I voiced them. What I wasn't prepared for was the personal abuse I would come in for. And that started with Shane Jones, who is a minister of lots of things in the government, it seems. And he chose to make this personal. And I'm baffled as to why you would do that. But I don't know. He's a guy I don't understand. Not at all. But it wasn't just him. The amount of personal abuse that came in online, all over the shop, was frankly very shocking and disturbing, including threats of physical violence. There's some very unpleasant people among the supporters of this mine. I'm not saying they're all like that, but boy, there are some loose cannons. And that's disturbing. It's very disturbing. And then yesterday, a long article from someone called Damien Grant in stuff.co.nz. And again, it's extremely personal about me. he's another one who doesn't seem to think I deserve an opinion about anything. But I suppose he can think like that if he wants. But I have you note that this man is a convicted fraudster, a neoliberal convicted fraudster. And so I think you should, in all fairness, take whatever he says with a grain of salt. In the meantime, being abused by a convicted fraudster, I should probably relax a bit, you know. What does it matter? But there we are. That's an up-to-date, and the fight goes on. And oh, by the way, the fraudster has never been to Otago, so really knows what he's talking about. Well, there we are. Okay, I'm going to leave it to you now, but the fight goes on, and we really need to stop this filthy mine. That'll be the end of everything. Thanks.
2: Thank you.
3: Thank you, Mr. Speaker. My question is to the Minister for Resources. Are there any places in Aotearoa, New Zealand, where mining should not be promoted? If so, where are those places?
4: The Honourable Shane Jones.
5: Obviously, we have changed the legislation, Mr. Speaker, the Crown Minerals Act, and introduced the notion of promotion. There are areas, in particular in the Dock Estate, where it is not possible to gain the necessary consents for mining.

0: Does he think it's appropriate for prospecting, exploration or mining permits to be issued inside the Te Wahi Ponamu UNESCO World Heritage Area that is protected for its outstanding universal value as the largest and least modified of New Zealand's natural ecosystems?
1: Obviously, any application, Mr. Speaker, for a mining entitlement will follow the law. As to whether or not areas that are not prohibited in terms of extractive activity should be pursued will depend on a case-by-case basis.
0: Does he think New Zealanders want to see our most spectacular natural places ruined by mining? Or does he agree with MP Shane Jones, who in 2010 said of mining that it is an exercise in destroying New Zealand's clean green image and destroying conservation values?
1: Mr. Speaker, sadly life is not static. I can confirm, however, that there are a host of areas in New Zealand where it would be very inappropriate to mine. Whether or not those places will be permanently off limits obviously waits for a future regime.
0: Does he accept the expertise of the Department of Conservation, who warn that the Bendigo gold mine is an unprecedented threat to wildlife? Or, given his expressions of disregard for native animals, such as Archie's frog, does he think our taonga species should be sacrificed beneath the bulldozers of Aussie gold miners?
1: Mr. Speaker, on the matter of frogs, obviously there has to be a balanced approach. Some occasions it will be possible to relocate species. I hope, however, that they don't end up like the snails that died under an ancient national regime.
0: Speaker, what is his response to the opposition of local community and of existing hospitality, tourism, viticulture, horticulture and farming industries concerned about Bendigo's noise, air pollution, water contamination and the tailings dam containing 18 million cubic metres of toxic waste in perpetuity that is proposed?
1: Mr. Speaker, there's always a balance when we seek to extract jobs, wealth, export earnings in particular areas that are minerals rich. And we can't have generic denunciatory remarks wiping out all possibilities. It depends on the context.
0: Mr. Speaker, why does the Minister apparently express disregard for those local businesses and those community concerns, and indeed for the opinion of MP Shane Jones in 2010, who said regarding mining that it will be a short fillip for foreign-owned companies, the jobs will be scarce, and the degradation in these very sensitive areas will be very long-term, I would think irreversible?
1: Mr. Speaker, I can provide no better answer than go to the good book, When I Was a Child, I Thought as a Child.
2: Now here's a bit of korero from social media commentator Gerard Otto about the recent budget and an apparently missing $1 billion not accounted for by Nicola Willis.
3: Nicola Willis has concealed $1 billion of your money from you during Budget 26. Nicola Willis, who had actually attacked Chris Hipkins for not getting into disclosing every little detail of his policies, has actually got these bigger secrets of her own. Wow, what hypocrisy from Nicola Willis. New Zealand can't trust National if it's going to keep on hiding basic information like $1 billion worth of taxpayers' money. What's it allocated for? What's its purpose? They need to come clean with their pre-allocations in their budgets. At the same time, we're also pretty much aware that there's been a massive cover-up here and that National know the answers and they're not talking when it comes to the Mike Smith case. And

Matt Burgess. Matt Burgess, he's the recipient of information. Why did he need it? If Christopher Luxon's correct and Judith Collins had already written advice, then why did Matt Burgess go to Z Energy and Fonterra after the fact? Why did he need that opinion? Who did he give it to? Because nobody knows. Nobody's asking. Who did he pass that on to, even in hard copy? The National Party, no. When Matt Burgess left in October 2025, he went into Todd McClay's office. Todd McClay knows why. Todd McClay knows what the role was, what the purpose was, what the reasoning was, but he's not talking. The National Party are not talking and they're not to be trusted. They're hiding things. Don't vote for a government that is led by people who know the answers but refuse to talk, who are doing favours for their private corporate mates, and they're actually socialising all the costs. You're experiencing all the harm, you're getting all the damage, all these children, they're all going into poverty at an alarming rate, homelessness is exploding, your power bills are going up, the price at the supermarket trolley has gone up. They could have fixed all of this stuff they promised to, but they chose not to. Now's the time to vote them out. Vote them out, New Zealand. Ditch the pricks in 26. Nicola Willis has concealed $1 billion of your money from you during Budget 26. Nicola Willis, who had actually attacked Chris Hipkins for not getting into disclosing every little detail of his policies, has actually got these bigger secrets of her own. Wow, what hypocrisy from Nicola Willis. New Zealand can't trust National if it's going to keep on hiding basic information like $1 billion worth of taxpayers' money. What's it allocated for? What's its purpose? They need to come clean with their pre-allocations in their budgets. At the same time, we're also pretty much aware that there's been a massive cover-up here and that National know the answers and they're not talking. When it comes to the Mike Smith case and Matt Burgess, he's the recipient of information. Why did he need it? If Christopher Luxon's correct and Judith Collins had already written advice, then why did Matt Burgess go to Z Energy and Fonterra after the fact? Why did he need that opinion? Who did he give it to? Because nobody knows. Nobody's asking. Who did he pass that on to, even in hard copy? The National Party, no. When Matt Burgess left in October 2025, he went into Todd McClay's office. Todd McClay knows why. Tom McClay knows what the role was, what the purpose was, what the reasoning was, but he's not talking. The National Party are not talking and they're not to be trusted. They're hiding things. Don't vote for a government that is led by people who know the answers but refuse to talk, who are doing favours for their private corporate mates, and they're actually socialising all the costs. You're experiencing all the harm, you're getting all the damage, all these children, they're all going into poverty at an alarming rate. Homelessness is exploding, your power bills are going up, the price at the supermarket trolley has gone up. They could have fixed all of this stuff they promised to, but they chose not to. Now's the time to vote them out. Vote them out, New Zealand. Ditch the pricks in 26. Nicola Willis has concealed $1 billion of your money from you during Budget 26. Nicola Willis, who had actually attacked Chris Hipkins for not getting into disclosing every little detail of his policies, has actually got these bigger secrets of her own. Wow, what hypocrisy from Nicola Willis. New Zealand can't trust National if it's going to keep on hiding basic information like $1 billion worth of taxpayers' money. What's it allocated for? What's its purpose? They need to come clean with their pre-allocations in their budgets. At the same time, we're also pretty much aware that there's been a massive cover-up here and that National know the answers and they're not talking. When it comes to the Mike Smith case and Matt Burgess, he's the recipient of information. Why did he need it? If Christopher Luxon's correct and Judith Collins had already written advice, then why did Matt Burgess go to Z Energy and Fonterra after the fact? Why did he need that opinion? Who did he give it to? Because nobody knows. Nobody's asking. Who did he pass that on to, even in hard copy? The National Party, no. When Matt Burgess left in October 2025, he went into Todd McClay's office. Todd McClay knows why. Tom McClay knows what the role was, what the purpose was, what the reasoning was, but he's not talking. The National Party are not talking and they're not to be trusted. They're hiding things. Don't vote for a government that is led by people who know the answers but refuse to talk, who are doing favours for their private corporate mates, and they're actually socialising all the costs. You're experiencing all the harm, you're getting all the damage, all these children, they're all going into poverty at an alarming rate.

0: Homelessness is exploding. Your power bills are going up. The price at the supermarket trolley has gone up. They could have fixed all of this stuff they promised to, but they chose not to. Now's the time to vote them out.
1: And we'll take it out on a bit of Long Lost from Lord Huron and dedicate that to Sam Neill and all the folks down in Otago trying to save the environment.

So there it is, our show for this week. 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
6: E nā mana, e nā reo, e nā hō e whā. Tēnā koutou katoa, no mai ki tēne hōtaka. Speak Up, Korerotia. Tune in as our guests Speak Up, sharing their unique and powerful experiences and opinions. And may you also be inspired to speak up when the moment's right. This is Speak Up Kōrerotia, Ko Sally Carlton Aho. Today we are talking about the gender pay gap, or framed another way, gender pay equity. What are these issues? What are the big fundamental questions that go with them? And it seems a timely topic given that the 8th of March is International Women's Day. So this show will be airing in the lead up to that important day, which is a nice opportunity for us just to reflect on women's rights, how far we've come and yet how far we also still have to go in many respects. We have two guests with us today who will be bringing perspectives on pay equity from quite different industries and sectors, which is great. We've got Anne Brower from the University of Canterbury, who brings, I guess, a bit of a research lens to all of this. And Erin Polatsuk from the New Zealand Council of Trade Unions. I presume you'll be talking a little bit more about the on-the-ground type of mahi that's going on. I'd love to hear more about each of you. What is it that you do and how is it that you've kind of become involved and passionate about this sort of work? Anne, shall we hear from you first?
7: My name is Anne Brower. I teach geography and environmental science at the University of Canterbury. I got interested in pay equity, well, first of all, because I'm a woman and because I grew up in the 70s where we were sold the idea that girls could do anything. And it's true. I think girls can do anything. But the older I get, the more I realize that we can do most anything, but we just won't get paid the same for it. And the reason I got into gender pay equity or the gender pay gap from a professional sort of research point of view, just a bit by accident, I took a summer school statistics course and to upskill, you know. And so in order to prepare for that, I requested some data to play with in the stats course. And it needed to be simpler data than what I normally work with, which at the time was about land sales. And, you know, land sales, there's so many different characteristics of land that really it's near to impossible to predict what a piece of land is going to sell for. So I thought, okay, it needs to be simpler than that. And New Zealand runs this program for all lecturers in the country where we all get graded and scored on our research performance every 6 years. We also are all paid on a similar pay scale with similar steps and ranks. Academic ranks, so lecturer, senior lecturer, associate professor, or professor. And that's similar across the whole country. So I thought, I know, for a simple research question, how about let's look at how research performance predicts rank, which is a direct correlation to how much we get paid. I wasn't expecting there to be much gender difference. But I just thought, oh, you know, for an intervening variable, why not gender? So I asked for the data. And like the first class of the semester, we were playing around. And I just, you know,

0: did the correlation, and there were two lines, one for men and one for women, and they started at a different point, and then they took a very different slope. And so they were very different lines. And I showed it to the lecturer, and I said, I think these are two very different populations. What do you think? And she said, yes, they are absolutely two very different populations. And she said, what did you say these data were? And I told her. And she said, what are the two different lines? I said, men and women. And I said, so the data show your performance influences your pay. And I must say, to my surprise, in a merit-based university system, what I found was, and what came shining through very quickly in the analysis, was that men and women, how our pay is structured relative to how we perform on a research basis is very different. Whether that's caused by sexism or by whatever is different, but I could tell you men and women are very different populations in how we get paid within New Zealand universities.
1: Absolutely fascinating. And that struck a chord with you, obviously.
0: Then entered onto a journey of, first of all, learning a whole lot more about stats, learning a whole lot more about gender equity, because that was, to me, quite a surprising finding that it was both statistically significant and so different. At that time, it was 2018, so it was like, well, we should be over this by now.
1: And Erin, how about we hear about you, your journey into this mahi?
2: Oh, kia ora koutou. That was such a good example of why, like, bringing it out into the sunlight is so important. So my background is actually with the union movement. I'm currently the acting secretary of the Council of Trade Unions, but I've worked in around and with unions for the last 20 years. And where I really started to work with issues of pay equity was when I joined the Public Service Association, Te Pūkenga Here, Tikanga Mahi, who at that time had launched a really successful campaign with 100%, which was trying to shine a spotlight on the fact that women's work is undervalued and wasn't paid at 100%. I want to just also acknowledge the intersectionality there too, that women who are disabled and wahine Māori or women who are Pacifica also experience many problems. Unions are all about collective power. We're about redistributing wealth. We're about fairness for working people. And obviously the gender pay gap is a big inequity issue for our whole lot of workers in this country. So we utilize very successfully the Equal Pay Act to use the claims process within that to win pay settlements for large occupational groups, which were dominated by female workers, and in many cases workers who were Pasifika or Māori. I was excited by pay equity both as a campaigning tool to get women to come together to use their collective power and exercise their collective power to put more money into their pockets and remediate the injustices that they experience. There are limitations, obviously, to the Equal Pay Act, which I'm sure we can get into in a little while. But one of the things I found, this journey has been incredibly frustrating because it is a political issue, and therefore it has this bit of a pendulum swing depending on who's in government. It is not just a linear line to being fixed. I mean, the gender pay gap is kind of like halved in the past for 27 years or something. Like, it's taking an extraordinarily long time to go anywhere. It's really frustrating. But then on the other hand, when I think about all of the pay equity campaigners that I've worked with, the women who have taken claims, the women who have organised and spoken with other workers, and the women who have reported the immense change in their life when they suddenly get paid what they're worth, those things are kind of really heartening and keep me getting up every day to keep working on it. The pay equity settlements, I just want to say a little bit about what they shot.

0: because the average increase in pay at the other end of those settlements is over 30%. So that's an indication of how undervalued work that has been predominantly undertaken by women is. It's a huge figure. So if you think of all of these occupations out there that are mostly done by women, maybe think about retail. You can probably assume that the person who is working in retail next time you go and buy something is being paid at least 30% less than she ought to be. And yeah, there's a lot of work to do.
1: I think statistics are going to be a key part of this quarter, aren't they? Just as we get into things though, could you talk us through some of this terminology? And I'm particularly interested in hearing about your takes on the idea of the gender pay gap versus the idea of gender pay equity and the difference between them and why we should maybe focus on one or the other.
2: I think they're flip sides of the same coin. I think gender pay equity is the process of fixing the gender pay gap.
0: I'll be interested in Anne's view on this, being much more in the academic space, but it seems to me that there have been multiple methodologies used, and with a lack of mandatory reporting in this country, I think it's useful, but the use is limited. And what I would really like to see is some kind of consistency with the way that we report and measure, and some kind of compulsion for employers to do that so that they can't hide behind secrecy. And I also really, as I've mentioned before, I'm really keen on this idea that we look at occupational-based pay gaps as well as an enterprise level and the global, because I think that's where the problem lies, is the segregation of work and across the New Zealand economy, that certain occupations are done by women that are of the same skill level as ones done by men, just paid a little less.
2: I have some statistical insight on that. I agree with you that the methods for measuring the gender pay gap or gender equity, whichever you're looking at, they have varied over time. And one of the things that we, my colleague Alex James and I, have tried to do in our work is methodologically and statistically pick apart those excuses for the gender pay gap. So like one of the things you said is the fields of work are quite gendered. So you talked about how most retail shop assistants are women, whereas most, say, plumbers are men. And those two professions get paid differently. So really, what's the problem? What are you complaining about? So that's one example of a methodological sort of excuse for, it's not really unfairness. It's just people choose different jobs. So we've done some work on that, all, again, within academia, just because it's more measurable, you know, and because we've got those performance measures that make it easier to measure. So one of the things we did is we looked across, I think it was 27 countries that have some sort of performance measure. Not quite as fine-tuned as New Zealand's scoring every lecturer every 6 years. So what we did is we got, I don't know how many, tens of thousands of people across these different fields across about 27 different countries. And then we looked at success within academia, which is often measured by whether you get a grant or not. Mm-hmm. And what we found is that, yeah, there are some gender gaps here and there in who gets what grants. It varies a lot by country. But what we found even more interesting is when you break down the different fields, like physics and French literature and philosophy and all the different fields that we teach, some of them are quite male-dominated, some are quite female-dominated. So physics is quite male-dominated, education and nursing are quite female-dominated, philosophy is quite male-dominated.

0: dominated, biology, psychology, they're pretty 50-50. And these patterns, the gender patterns, are not very different across the 27 countries. What we found, though, is that the more female-dominated a field, the less success they had. And the more male-dominated the field, the more success they had. So, and we thought, okay, well, maybe it's just because the male-dominated fields are more counting, are more numbers-based, more quantitative, like physics and mathematics and statistics. But philosophy is just as male-dominated and follows the exact same pattern. And what was even more interesting about it, and this sort of sets the cat amongst the pigeon in gender equity, although in a very small field, academia, is that both men and women in physics and philosophy benefited from the male-dominated field boost in success, and both men and women in education were punished by the female-dominated aspect of their field, but men suffered less.
1: Oh, interesting.
0: Yeah, so it like breaking it down, one of the really fun things that I've learned about thinking statistically from this mathematician and colleague of mine, Alex James, is that if you think carefully about things, you can sort of test people's excuses and go, okay, here's some data and some methods that will test that. Let's just use that as a testable hypothesis. And a lot of them don't stack up. Another excuse people use is babies. Women have babies, they take career breaks. That means that over a career, they earn less. Well, again, we used the National New Zealand data to test that hypothesis. And what we found is that babies cannot explain what we observed in New Zealand universities, because babies might explain why men and women have different research performance scores, but they don't explain the discrepancy between that. If I get an A, which is the top score, and my friend down the hall, who's a similar age, teaches similar stuff and got the same grade as me, it doesn't explain why he's twice as likely to be a professor as I am. Babies can't explain that. They could explain why I might get a lower score because I have more on my plate and I might have less time to do research. But the score to pay discrepancy, no, babies don't explain that.
1: I think that whole, that lie around choice when it comes to the gender pay gap is a way to avoid thinking about this as a systemic issue. It's a way of trying to put it back on the individual and saying, well, you made the wrong choice. You went into the wrong field of study. You went into the wrong occupation. And then when you look at where women work, they're in occupations we need and increasingly need in society. We have an aging population in New Zealand. We need more people caring for the elderly, for example. We need more people having children and looking after those children. Blaming women for those choices is actually counter to what our society needs, but it's actually wrong in so many provable ways. And you'll probably know that when women move into a male-dominated occupational group, to the extent that they begin to dominate in that group, the wages reduce. So it's not at all about just moving over there and you'll be wealthier. No, the patriarchal capitalist system has built into it the systemic issue that women's roles aren't valued, right? So that's kind of the issue that we have to deal with. And just while I'm on my hobby horse about that, I'm someone who just kind of irritates me the term bias. Every time if somebody says bias, I think you're just politely saying sexism.
0: Exactly.
1: And we do just have to name it. We have to notice it's there, and we then just have to fix it. We can't overcome as people these, these discriminatory bits of ourselves, Anyway, I would hope my children will choose whatever occupation they want, and I hope they don't get discriminated on the basis of their gender for it.
0: Yeah, I was just about to mention that there was

0: an economist at, I think, Brown University, who did a lot of work on the feminization of professions. Law used to be a very male-dominated field, and now there's many more women in it. And she did an amazing set of studies in the U.S. that looked over decades how pay in these various occupations changed when the gender spread in the field changed. That's a known thing, and it's been known since about the 1990s. And it's not just New Zealand.
1: When I talked about that political ping-ponging that goes on around dealing with pay equity, one of the things I've observed over the years is that governments like the one we have now tend toward the arguments around choice. You know, women should just choose differently. The arguments around just get more women into male-dominated trades or whatever, and then we've got, you know, issues fixed.
0: Everybody's pay goes down.
1: Yeah. Whereas the real approach, the only way, in my view, to really deal with it is to, let's be honest about the fact that we live in a patriarchal society and that that has been hurting women, and including economically, and let's utilise the Equal Pay Act to remediate where this has historically happened, and in addition, put in place an industry bargaining mechanism so that we can keep women's pay rates at the appropriate rate and not have them sink again over time. Because currently our bargaining is so fractured in New Zealand that every enterprise, every business can essentially have its own collective agreement. They easily go out of step. If you're an administrative worker working at a small plumbing place over here, and you're an administrative worker working, you know, at a lawyer's office over here, you might get paid quite differently, and over time that will go out of sync again, and you won't be able to maintain your rates as an administrative profession. So we need a way, a mechanism for bargaining to do that, and we had a lot of hope that fair pay agreements would be that mechanism, and they were introduced, and we still seek, as a union movement, that type of approach. So on the one hand, fix the problem, and then on the other hand, make sure it doesn't occur again.
0: Coming at it from a more academic, scientific perspective, my co-authors and I have to be quite careful to not call it sexism, because we cannot know what the cause of all these gender gaps that we are observing are. We can just observe the gender gap. And yeah, sure, there's all sorts of possible explanations, but you can never sort of statistically show that it's bias. Or actually, no, you can, but it's people with different skills from me. I was just telling my students about teaching evaluations where they've done a study where the students don't know whether their teacher is male or female. In online courses, they've swapped the male name for the female name. So even though they're getting the exact same education, they give lower evaluations to the woman. A colleague and I call it the double whammy, where I think society, or at least universities, have higher expectations for women. So we're expected to do more. So we struggle under the weight of that. But then if in the university you say, no, I'm not going to take on those extra quite gendered roles of student care and this or that, if we say no, we'll be punished for that. So we're punished whichever way we go. So we're expected to be nice. We don't get rewarded for being nice. If we ever dare to say, no, I won't be extra nice, we get punished for that. Whereas men get rewarded for being nice, at least in my workplace. Mm-hmm. We're just expected to do that.
1: I was thinking you're not encouraging me and but actually that kind of makes me think about some of the evaluation surveys and so on that have taken place when there has been a successful pay equity claim settlement, that women will say, now that I'm getting paid the rate that I should be getting paid, now that things are settled, I'm more likely to recommend this job to other people.

and I'm more likely to kind of build this up. And it sort of makes me think about how, equality is good for industry and good for everyone,